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0: the yacht rock music taste one was Dan's contribution. 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
1: that is so disappointing.
0: On yacht
1: that
0: rock.
1: Is the first disappointment of this conversation.
0: Sorry.
1: That the yacht rock is the first like actual non-truthful inauthentic line on this record.
0: Yeah, yacht rock was a little fake.
2: Vilket podd avslöjande. 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

0: Betty Wright. 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
1: Absolutely got some of the spirit. Absolutely still believe that I was the Anna and he was the Marvin. Even more so now, having come in contact with Jan and Nona, who put their blessing on this album for Marvin Gaye, lets me know that I've been on target since we had our first interview.
0: How did you feel in the studio? What came over you?
1: Well, a lot came over me. There was a flickering light that always gave me the notion that this is good. The light would go out when it was bad and it would stay out until I got it right. Then there was all of the equipment. There was this beautiful picture behind me that I would sing, and I can always turn around and communicate with Marvin directly. Then something stranger than that. He has a mural that sits in the lounge area when you first walk in the room. And I'm standing there one day and I'm looking at the picture, which embodies at least 500 people. And right there to the right of the mural, there's a woman with an afro that no one can explain who she is, but she looks identical to me.
2: I just want to ask a question. Who really cares? To save a world in despair.

0: Who really cares? Who really cares? Who's willing to try?
1: Who is willing to try?
0: To save a world?
1: To save a world.
0: That's destined to die.
1: That is destined to die.
0: When I look
2: and it
0: world,
2: made me cry because I didn't notice it for so long that I was there, and I just was standing there one day. And I called everyone into the room, look at this. And everybody's like, what? It looks just like you. Nobody knows who it is. I think it's me. I can't explain it. But I'm planning on having a replica of the picture made to hang in my home.
3: Maybe a picture from Detroit, 68. You never know.
2: Maybe it was just the spirit of a person that embodied my image. That Marvin or God knew that one day I would see that and I would know just how important my music was to the world.

0: 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Nu håller hon Vertical Holds första album A Matter of Time från 1993 framför sig.
1: Well, as you can very well see on this Vertical Hold album, my face is very round. It's what they call a moon face. And I had been working a temp job at a hospital in a lab, and they had a spill. It was a chemical spill, and I was trapped inside 4 walls with no windows. I was exposed to the germ that caused a disease called sarcoidosis, which attacks the lungs, the vocals, and your joints, and your eyes. All of which I suffered. Within a week's time, I was nearly crippled. And I didn't know what had happened. But when I went to the doctor for almost 6 months, I was mistreated or misdiagnosed until they did a biopsy of my eyes and said to me, have you ever been to Africa? At the time, I had not been to Africa because they told me I was exposed to a germ that came from an African tree. It was a sap that came from a tree. And that's when I said, well, I worked at a lab, and lo and behold, they had the sap in the lab. And I had to be treated with prednisone, which is a steroid, which is what causes you to balloon. I never was a big girl, but because of the spell, I became a big woman. I became, you know, I was on the medication for 12 years, the highest dose you could take. And I just seemed to balloon. So everybody's like, oh, she doesn't have the image. She's so fat. She's so this. Seems

0: Angie Stones mörka varma toner, Chaka Khan-influerade sång hittade rätt sammanhang i Vertical Hold, som skilde sig från tidens amerikanska R&B och kallades för USA:s motsvarighet till Loose Ends. 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
1: Well, I chose not to tell the label because their biggest issue was my weight. Clive Davis loved a thin artist. Whitney Houston, Monica, all of the people that were huge superstars, with the exception of Aretha Franklin, who was a legend. He wanted everybody to be real thin. Even though he never pressured me, I often heard comments that, well, they're not going to spend this much money on promoting the record because of your weight. So I thought that if I kept my secret, that God would bless me and take this awful thing away from me and I'd lose weight. I was literally 117 pounds when I first entered the industry. I never got over 126 pounds until I took the medication. And that's when I got my first major record deal. When they signed me, I was Beyonce's size, smaller than Beyonce, and then by the time we put this record out, the damage had been done. Being a single parent and having to raise my children alone, I couldn't afford for the label to let me go because they felt like she's never going to lose the weight, so we're wasting money. So I did. I dealt with the humiliation. I dealt with the frustration. I dealt with the meetings. I dealt with the trainers. I dealt with the label. But I never told my secret. Instead, I would cry in my own time. I would just go and cry. And for 12 years, I did that to feed my family. Then a miracle happened. The disease went into remission. The doctors took me off of the medication, and I started to lose the weight. But by this time, so much had happened with the label in terms of me being with Jerry DeVoe and them having the contract screwed up and not having any royalties. By the time this happened, the question was, is it worth it at this point? And I can remember coming in, just the rumor mill was, oh, they're going to try to find another Angie Stone because she's not, you know, cutting it. So I decided to make life easy for him and say, you know what? Before I let you make a fool of me, how about you let me go and I'll show you what I'm made of elsewhere. And I left the label, a major label. I signed with an independent, which is where I am today.

0: I can almost agree and disagree because I'm a product of the 70s. I can only offer what the 70s music has done for me. 70s dealt with spirituality. It dealt with pain. It dealt with joy. It dealt with revelation. It dealt with freedom.
1: It's sad to think we're not gonna make it.
0: We are still in this time. Even though we're in 2008, we are still feeling the effects of the 60s. A lot of the soul music embodies the struggle and the change, which was an astronomical change for mankind. So the music that stemmed from the late 60s, 70s, 80s era was that of self-expression to the highest degree. It's still effective today because even though we had our Malcolm X's and our Martin Luther King's and our struggle from the 60s and the desegregation of people, never has a world experienced that kind of trauma. Not even in 9/11, because 9/11 was not directed at one person or one race. This is a time where there was a splitting at the seams. And because so much of what we do has so much to do with what tomorrow holds, it's like the only way I can express it and really make you see it is we're in a revolution. We have a possibility of having the first black president in the United States.
2: It was a creed written into the founding documents that declared the destiny of a nation. Yes, we can.
0: This is the legacy that Martin Luther King and so many others stretched for. And how long did it take to get here? Which is why I did the song My People on the album. It took years, not weeks, not months, decades to get here. And just like we hold on to D'Angelo, until there is a significant change, we'll lean to the thing that impacted us the most. And from Marvin Gaye came the birth of D'Angelo. So for this generation and the generation before ours, we had our Aretha Franklins, our Marvin Gayes. And in this time, we have our D'Angelos and our Angie Stones. However, it does not allow us to forget the greatest ones. It's like someone passed a torch. So Obama was given the torch by Martin Luther King. And this time, it's going further. And as a result, from that time to this time, we're caught in that era. So it's not up to us to deviate from when a timeline begins or ends, but it's just to recognize it when it does.
3: My people.
4: Yeah.
3: My people.
4: Yeah.
3: The founding.

0: genom Angie Stones hyllning till en människa som hon beundrar, My People, lämnar vi frågeställningen och hamnar i trasslig musikbranschpolitik. 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Det var så kontraktet inför debuten Black Diamond utformades.
1: What he did was took my material and threw it on an album and said we're D-Vox, which is one of the reasons I can honestly say that D'Angelo and I, from a music perspective, probably don't work together as much or will ever work together as a result of every day he felt was stolen from us by Jerry DeVoe. And without my permission, because I'm in the States, I had no idea what this country had to offer. He took the songs, put them on several albums, and licensed them to different countries. And before I knew it, D-Vox was a group. And I actually had to come to England and says, I'm not a group with this guy. He's a friend who asked me to do a feature on a few of his demos, which I did, but this is not right. So up to today, the only way I could really shake Jerry DeVoe, because, you know, he does all kind of stuff. I just think he has them so scared because money talks and everything else walks. And I think what he did was bought people into this mess. And not to say when he was a friend, I thought he was a very good friend, but friends don't hurt friends. And for several years, I mean, this album probably will be the first album I'll receive a royalty from.

0: Det har gått 8 år sedan D'Angelo's Voodoo och det känns som om vi just nu väntar på en ny soul-messias som kan kombinera det bästa från 70-talet med ett modernt uttryck som säger något om hur människor lever idag.
1: I think that person has already arrived. I think the person that, in my opinion, who's managed to do that with a landslide is D'Angelo. He's crossed the perimeter of Marvin Gaye, of James Brown, of Sly, of Stevie. I think that that person is amongst us. I, however, think that there's more to come. I do think there's more to come.
0: But I talked to Questlove, less than a year ago, and he's so worried that D throws everything away and nobody gets to hear it.
1: Well, I get to hear it. I've heard some wonderful stuff. And I don't think anything is ever thrown away. I think that one day someone will get their hands on some of that magic and said, wow, he was storing the stuff for such a time as this. So I think that what happens is his friends, like Questlove and people that yearn so desperately for a lead to follow, because he is, in my opinion, the leader of the new neo soul pack that we call it, you call it. But I think they're in such dire straits for something to feed off of. And because rather than him give his gift away, he'd rather savor it than have someone walk away and claim it.

0: Vid det här laget borde vi i alla fall fått minst 4 album från D'Angelo efter Voodoo. 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
1: Well, I think a lot of it had to do with pressure. I think a lot of great expectations coming from an artist that, you know, wowed the world at 19 or 20 years old on such a magnitude that he did, applied a lot of pressure, and the expectation was a little overwhelming. So I think that the little soul king country boy wanted to back away because, first of all, he is not a huge, like, aggressor, a person that's a show-off or a person that's like, look at me, I'm here. He's more of a recluse. He's more of someone like Marvin Gaye who's not so out front but very sincere about what he does.
0: D'Angelo.
2: I cannot ever be or do what is the norm. I've never been like that, and I'm always looking to the future. I'm always looking to do something different than what everybody else is doing. I've always been like that. I really can't tell you what's going to happen 10 years from now. I mean, 5 years ago, I couldn't have told you that this was going to happen, that right now that we were going to have this jungle-esque machine type of sound, you know, this really sweeping over everything. I really had no idea that it would be like that, you know? You know, and a lot of times I felt like that I was caught up in my own world, man, because everything around me was going to this new thing, you know? And I'm like, wait a minute, wait a second, you know, hold up.
1: I've never seen a musician, never, operate the way that he does. And brilliant, he is brilliant. And I for the sake of being misunderstood, it's not a love thing, it's not, you know, the fact that I've dated him before, but I've never seen anybody that dedicated and that sincere. Other than Marvin Gaye himself, I've never seen an individual or musician that functions like D'Angelo, but almost never makes a mistake. The things that we yearn and we desire comes from the magnificent touch that he has blessed us with. To wait for an artist that put out 2 albums for 10 years is an expression within itself.

0: Nu ska i alla fall ett album ligga färdigt hemma hos D'Angelo i Virginia.
1: I heard 5 songs and I'm blown away. I think that the wait is well worth it. That's the only words I can put it in. But he has not slipped, he has not faltered, he has not let up an inkling. The music that I heard blew me away. It's unlike anything I've heard before.
0: Is he getting even more psychedelic?
1: No comment.

If you look here, I did what Marvin Gaye did back then. I made a collage of all the people that were important in my life. This is my daughter and her father. This is D'Angelo and our very humble beginnings, and myself. This is my son and his dad. And then here's my

0: And the lyrics that they was writing, they had to come and find people like me. Like Frederick Knight wrote for me, as you know, and Webster Lewis, and people like Clarence Reed.
1: Rednecks hate him, the Klan hate him, and the niggers hate him.
2: Clarence Reed, ett av de stora originalen. 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
0: Both, all the above. No. Clarence Reed could write. He wrote, he used to walk in the rain and write songs for me. That's how serious he was about his writing. What he did on his CD, on his album, you know, Clarence Reed, Blowfly, that was Clarence Reed on that part. But Clarence Reed had a real serious side as well. But he played so much, you never knew when he was serious. But I knew when he was serious when he gave me those songs and he was wanted me to sing his songs. I know he was really serious.

0: First of all, they said I was weird from the beginning. I had this house in Redneck Territory, Cochran, Georgia. 13 babies, black and white, had been born in the house. They either was born dead or died within a couple of days after they was born. So my mother was married when she was 16, and I was born when she was 17. He's not gonna live, he's not gonna live. Back in them days, if she was pregnant, they don't take her to the hospital, white or black. They had a granny lady to come see her. When the baby come out, and it's spanking and making cry again. The granny lady spanked me, I just laughed, I didn't cry. Oh, he's not gonna be around long. So at 4 months, I said my first cuss word, which was "asty." I like it okra.
1: Clarence Reed med det soindianskt, svart och tyskt påbrå överlevde förtryck och fördomar i redneck-trakterna i Georgia på sitt speciella sätt. 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
2: You got to really know a person in order to write for them, really. And they used to study me and notice me and watch me. They saw my hurts. They saw my sadness on my face. And they heard, and they... 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
1: Gwen kan inte värja sig mot tankar och känslor som för henne tillbaka till en sorg som Clarence Reed lyckades fånga så väl. 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
2: Well, I really truly think that it was the right for me to survive. I had to make it. I always wanted to be a singer. But I didn't know how to go about being it. I remember once when I was like working in this lady's home. I used to do all that kind of stuff too, you know. I'm just a regular person too, you know what I mean? I washed the toilets and the cleaning and the scrubbing the floors and taking off the sheets, you know what I mean? With other folks' stuff on, you know what I mean? But excuse my French. But yes, I had to get away from that. I didn't want to do that. I didn't want to keep doing that. You know, I just do want to clean up my own toilet. You know, I don't want to clean nobody else's toilet. So what I said, I prayed and asked God to help me make it. And I believed that I was going to make it because he gave me the right tools. He gave me the

0: Joel McCrays andra rejäla framgång kom 1973 med en Marvin Gaye-lik behandling av Ed Townsends 1958-hit For Your Love. 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
1: I wasn't that kind. No. I didn't do that. I didn't need to. I wanted to be Gwen. I wasn't gonna be like them. Not me. No. I made an answer like Lattimore's. Let's straighten it out. And I was sitting there like, I know, baby. I was mad at you, but you know, like, I know I didn't tell you what was wrong. I know I turned my back to you and covered my head, but you know, it's not that I didn't want to be bothered. You know, I just had problems. That's the only one I ever answered. But the rest, no, I didn't have no competition. That was not a Gwen McCrae. I was the only one was a Gwen McCrae, and I was there, had my own thing. And I used to like their singings, but I never had no problem. I used to like them. I don't know if they like me or not, but I like Shirley Brown, I love. I learned how to play the piano with Shirley Brown. I got to go on without you. I love you so. That kind of thing, oh man, I used to love that record. And I met Millie. She crazy. That girl is crazy.
2: I like to be different. I was not recording dirty records just because I wanted to talk dirty. I was recording dirty records to be different.
1: I mean, I was by myself. I wasn't trying to diss nobody. I didn't care. I just wanted to make record and sing. That was all.
3: Why did you start to rap or in the intros?
1: Because that's just me. That's just my feelings. It just came out like that, you know? It just came out. Like, you know, you're hearing the track, you just can't not say nothing. We gotta remember, I'm also a minister. You know, I'm an evangelist. So, you know, we do a lot of talking. So, a good singer and a good soulful singer, you have to talk that stuff, you know what I mean? Like telling somebody what you feel, letting your man know how you feel, and talking to them ladies out there. You know, ladies ain't got to be that way, you know, like, hang on in there, you know, like, you riding the track, you gotta feel that track, you just can't let that track, all that good sound and stuff, then all of a sudden you gonna come in. No, you got to do it. Ooh, you got to do it like you put your shoes on. Man, if you don't do it that way, you ain't doing it right. That's how that is. We're talking to those girls, we're talking to those men out there, we're talking to them women out there.

0: Gwen McRae inbäddad i det typiska TK-svänget i Harry Wayne Casey-designade Move Me Baby. Casey and the Sunshine Band blev med åren navet i Miamis rytmsektion, likt Booker T and the MGs på Stax och Funk Brothers på Motown. Henry Stone förhandlade till sig storbolagsdistribution för Gwen, och sångerskan slog igenom med tolkningen av en Bobby Bland-låt.
1: Lead Me On, that was the number one song, R&B, and I was so glad to hear that. It sound good even today. Sound real good.
2: Did you get some reaction from Bobby Blue Bland?
1: No, you know I didn't. I really didn't. I guess it's because he said, that girl really sung the H out this song. I ain't gonna mess with her because she could do it. No, he didn't bother me.

0: released me to Columbia. I was on TKN Records and Cat Records all alone. I was on Cat Records. I was the only female down there on Cat Records. And Betty was on another label. Timmy was on one, and I was, and Beaver and I was on Cat label. So what Henry did, so that I could get out there and become famous, he leased me with Columbia Records.
1: Lead Me On följdes av ännu en Bobby Bland-utgåva. Men Columbia Records förnyade inte kontraktet. 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
0: But I went through it anyway. I knew, because I never was the type of person that talked too much. I didn't go down there running my mouth because I wasn't desperate, you know what I'm saying? And things were sent to me, but they were snatched before it got to me. But that's okay too, because I'm gonna get what's mine. It don't matter what come through. It was a lot of jealousy down there.

0: Musiken i Miami var influerad av John Canoe-stilen från Bahamas. 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
1: And by working in the back they would give me all the promotional records that I wanted. So that worked out fine for me. And then in the interim I did backgrounds vocals and wrote with Betty Wright and Clarence Reed. And did things on Timmy's records and Gwen McRae and Jimmy Bullhorn.
2: All those grooves about Get Down Tonight. You hear the guitar part? Jerome Smith. That's the way I like it. Jerome Smith. Those Smith brothers were actually a lot of the groove where when Casey came in and put the other parts, it was Ron Lewis Smith, Jerome Smith and a drummer that is not with us now called Robert Johnson. They were the skeleton crew, the backbone of that funk machine, that Miami sound machine.

0: I just took the combination of everyone and put it into our music. You know, the Caribbean sound with the R&B, and the fact that I felt that the Miami sound, or the sound that should come out of there, was a happy sound. That we lived in a state that's called the Sunshine State, and the sun creates energy. So I felt that the music should be high energy music.
1: Det gick snabbt för Casey och Finch att färdigställa demon till en av 70-talets mest kända låtar, Tioåringen, som var ett av bolagets starkaste vokala kort.
2: This record was presented to me by Casey, because I was already recording. And when I pulled up, I'm not going to even go into what I said before I got there. Okay, I'm not going to say what I talk. Okay. Well, anyway, went down and I pulled up and I heard this guy. I said, man, who in the world is that? I said, why can't I get a darn song like that? And so when I walked in, the guy's name is JP. JP said, Gwen, do you like this song? I said, yeah, man, that's nice. He said, do you want it? I said, get out of here. You kidding me? He said, no, you want to put your voice on. We're going to put your voice on it today. Sure, why not? But I was already cutting for your Love album. So I was in the process of recording anyway. And so, and as I was in the process of recording, we recorded Rocking Chair. And then Casey runs downstairs with the reel to reel. Gwen, I want you to hear the song. And I want you to do, if you like it, I want you to do it. I said, sure. I heard it. I said, yeah, yeah. My man said, I tell you what. Give it to George. I was like, oh.

0: så blev det Gwen McCrays tur på allvar. 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Men allt Gwen erhöll var en check på $10,000. 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Men Gwen hade styrkan.
1: I got out of it. I took it for a minute. I got tired of that, man. Ain't no sense in me butting my head up against the wall. You can't make nobody want you. You can't make nobody love you. You can't make nobody want to stay with you. If they want to go, let them bye. Let the door hit you where the sun shine, where the sun don't shine. You know what I'm saying? Go. Then it's probably better off to be single anyway.
2: But did you hit back in that abusive relationship?
1: Yeah, and that's not good. But see, I'm the type of woman, I'm very strong-minded and very strong-willed. I'm not gonna let you hit on me and keep bruising me up, disfiguring my body, trying to mess me up for the next good man. If you hit me, I'm gonna hit you back. But if you keep letting it, allowing it to happen, shame on you, shame on me. Get out. Because if you don't get out, something bad is gonna happen to you. You will either end up in the penitentiary, dead, or they're dead, or they're in jail. Oh man, I tried to kill that so-and-so B. You let she dead and gone. He land up there talking, boasting and bragging. Let it go. It ain't worth it. It's not worth it. Get out while you can. Get your children out.